0: seconds left to go. And after a timeout, with one play left to go, it was time for the Wrangler highlight of the game.
1: Here we go. Stafford in the gun. Three receivers left, two right. Stafford gets the snap. Back to pass. Stafford throws down the middle to the end zone. It is intercepted by Hufanga, and the game is over. The second interception of the game for Hufanga seals it for the Broncos. And for a second straight week, Denver storms from behind and they win it. The final of the night, the Broncos 30, the Rams 26.
0: 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Hell of a ball game and a victory for the Denver Broncos in come-from-behind fashion yet again. They are now 2-1. The Rams fall to 1-2, and they have a date with one of their nemeses. They're in Philadelphia next week to take on the Eagles. When we return, we'll head back to the field for some final thoughts. This is Westwood One's coverage of the National Football League.
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0: Welcome back to the Sunday Night Football post-game show. Scott Graham from our studios. Our final score tonight in a wild one. Broncos knock off the L.A. Rams by a final of 30-26. More on tonight's matchup. Let's head back out to Denver. Rejoin Ryan Racky and Mike Golick. Guys?
9: Well, Scott, you said it. I mean, just a heck of a game this turned out to be tonight after a very pedestrian first half where the Rams dominated, were in control of everything in this game, a 16-0 lead. And all of a sudden, the Broncos just storm back in the second half. We go back and forth in the fourth quarter, and the Broncos come out on top. This is the second time that the Broncos have scored 30 points in a second half since 2014. The other was last year. They trailed the Giants 19-0 at the end of three quarters. They scored 33 points in the fourth and won at 33-32. Maybe not quite as dramatic tonight, but boy, big plays led by Talanoa Hufanga. Denver scored touchdowns. Rams kick field goals. Denver wins the game.
10: You know, in a situation like this, it's always like, was this more on Denver or the Rams? And a lot of times, oh, it's somewhere in between. I give more credit to Denver, to what they did in the second half, the way they executed, especially, again, the

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2: Heading through Portland this fall? You'll want to plan ahead. Southbound I-5 through the Rose Quarter is closed to traffic for up to 5 weeks in September and early October while crews complete overdue repairs. 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Again, find project updates on the I-5 southbound closure at I-5RoseQuarter.org.
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rocking out with you as we get you up to 3 a.m. Eastern Time here on Westwood One Sports Night with you each and every Sunday night here on Westwood One Sports Night, recapping the day that was.

0: 26. 310-840-4910. Drake May has 9 fumbles and 10 interceptions since the start of last postseason. He's the first player with 9-plus fumbles and 10-plus interceptions in a 7-game span since Jameis Winston back in 2019, his 30-touchdown, 30-interception season. So if you're looking for some added context as to just how horrible Drake May has been, the proof is in the pudding, man. Numbers don't lie. Check the scoreboard. It's got the Patriots right now under 500 as we get geared up to get ready for the month of October in the NFL. 310-840-4910. I want your Sunday superlatives coming up on the other side. Give me your best win of the day. Give me your worst loss of the day. Give me your player of the day. I gave you my best win. I gave you my worst loss. The best individual performance from week number 3 in the NFL, I'll tell you next.
1: Kevin Harlan here from Monday Night Football on Westwood One. Join me and Hall of Fame quarterback Kurt Warner this week from Chicago and Soldier Field for the Philadelphia Eagles and the Bears. Chicago hopes to get back on track after falling to 1-1 last week, while Jalen Hurts and the Eagles want to build on their 2-0 start. It's the Eagles at the Bears coming up on Monday Night Football.
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1: Kevin Harlan here from Monday Night Football on Westwood One. 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Chicago hopes to get back on track after falling to 1-1 last week, while Jalen Hurts and the Eagles want to build on their 2-0 start. It's the Eagles at the Bears coming up on Monday Night Football.
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19: Why are we playing this, Marvin?
20: Because it was Todd's snoreboard answer.
19: What was the clue?
21: 82 was the Billboard number one song on this date in 1982 was Olivia Newton-John's Physical. And the clue was not quizzical, physical.
19: 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I felt so bad. Was Olivia Newton-John, she wasn't alive to hear that let's get quizzical?
21: What was the whole idea? Was it supposed to be a tribute? She passed away, and then I wrote that in her honor.

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0: else that caught your eye from the college football on Saturday?
1: No, I thought that, you know, like you said, Texas had a really big win.
0: Wisconsin, the win, the upset win over Penn State, that was good.
1: Yeah.
0: The end of the Iowa-Michigan game with the last play of the game, Iowa wins 20-19. That was fantastic. Mm-hmm.
1: That was a big game.
0: I thought the college football on Saturday was great.
1: And, like, look, we talked about it. Florida beating
2: You're right.
1: The-

0: NFL Monday Night Primetime action comes from Chicago when the 1-1 Bears host Jalen Hurts and the 2-0 Philadelphia Eagles. Super Bowl winning coach Doug Peterson and I will get you ready for the game, and then Kevin Harlan and Hall of Famer Kurt Warner will have the call from historic Soldier Field. Don't miss it on Monday Night Football.
1: Right here on 750 The Game.
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1: Welcome back. I'm Jim Rome. Good to be with you on this Monday. What's cracking? All right, as promised, we are joined right now by a former NFL safety, a 10-year NFL vet. He played for the Chargers, the Texans, and the Colts. He is a Chargers post-game TV analyst for KCBS in Los Angeles. 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I'm talking about Jahlil Adai. Jahlil, really good to see you. How you doing, dude?
2: I'm doing well. Appreciate you having me on. It's an honor.
1: Dude, nice setup. That is clean, man. Looking good.
2: Appreciate it. I can't take all the credit. The wife helped me get it all dialed in, but I'm like, hey, I'll take it.
1: I like it. It looks great. All right, so let me ask you about the Chargers. They dropped 0-3 with that loss in Buffalo, despite turning the Bills over five times, dude. What was the most discouraging thing to you about the way things played out in Western New York?
2: To me, I think it was the point that you made, right? Taking the ball away five different times and only coming up with 16 points, right? Anytime that you can take the ball over, my coach would always harp on, hey, if we could win the turnover battle, 2-0, that gives us a

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0: It was obvious that Dante Moore was going down.
1: Lincoln, did you see Desmond celebrating after the hit on Dante? And if you did, what was your reaction?
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3: It's a disgusting play. You know, you don't want to see it happen. It's disappointing that it happened.
4: He's out cold. His leg is twitching. And you're out there doing all sorts of antics and nonsense, and you're dapping up your teammates and smiling on the bench. That is bullshit.
5: If I'm a quarterback and I'm going to give myself up, there's no shame in giving yourself up just a little bit earlier. Don't let them make the decision on your health.
0: Raiola keeps it himself. Gets it to Stewart. He's got an opening in the corner. He's got it. Touchdown, Oregon. Raiola over the top. Perfect placement for Stewart. And a first down for Oregon. Raiola over the middle. It's wide open. It's Johnson. And he just barely gets tripped up. Raiola pumps, throws, looking in zone. He's got a man. And it's caught. Touchdown. Dakorian Moore. Raiola put it to the heavens. And Moore pulled it in with strength. Oregon back in front.
6: They're going.
0: It's Raiola. Soft toss for a first down. Stewart shakes free. And he gets pushed forward near the 25 by Devin Bryant.
3: I'm very proud of Dylan, and we've all seen it. To know that he put in the work, the prep, was ready in his moment. And then again, he didn't come in and try to force it. He just played the game, man. I thought Drew called an unbelievable game. You know, I can't say enough great things about Dylan and how he operates. That's why he came here.
7: Ducks fans got to feel as much pride in their program as they have in a long time. Welcome into the Jude and Newbie Show, Monday through Friday, 3 to 4 p.m. right here on 750 The Game. I picked USC to win that game. I got a hand up. I got to make a culpa out of that one. Oregon proving me and a lot of others dead wrong over the weekend with a 41-27, potentially season-changing win over USC. We'll talk about that. Hit on Dante Moore and Dylan Raiola's heroics coming in and saving the Ducks in the Coliseum and maybe the Oregon season at large. Playoffs very much still alive and a huge rivalry win. 5 in a row now against USC. Questions about Lincoln Riley's tenure and if and when that may come to an end soon. And Dan Lanning making the rounds again in Monday media across the board. And rightfully so. Being able to say, look, I told you so. I told you that my team would respond, and they absolutely did. I was at a wedding over the weekend, rewatched this game a couple of times after I got home and again yesterday. So I got a lot of thoughts coming out of here, but I'm sure Duck fans do as well. You can text the program at 503-417-7575. You can also reach out on X at Jude Anubian and at 750 The Game. We'll also talk Beavs 33-7, ho-hum. Going down to the Sun Bowl, taking care of business. Atkinson, Legree, again, copy and paste. No worries. Up 33-7 after one play in the fourth quarter, and they just coast that thing the last 15 minutes to another victory to get to 2-2, and now Pac-12 play begins with Colorado State. Can't wait to see how the Beavs perform in conference. That will be 3 o'clock on USA Network. Portland State, some heroics at the buzzer down at Weber State. How about that for the Vikes? Getting after 84 put on him, come back and get a big win on the road. That's got to feel good for Chris Fisk and his program. Crazy, crazy NFL Sunday, man. I don't think there are so many of those games that if I picked them straight up, I think I probably would have gone 500 or worse. Seahawks, 8.5-point favorites, lose in Landover to the Commanders, 33-31, and Mariota does it again. Got to feel great for Marcus. No better guy to have on your football team with his experience and his leadership, and he just keeps you grounded. And then he can still perform. You gotta love a little 3rd-and-8 read keeper on a DN crashing to go win the game, diving headfirst for a first down. Hey, as a Seahawk fan watching that game, I knew that at a certain point Seattle did not deserve to win the game based on how they had managed the 60 minutes and the turnovers, etc., and the defense. And so you had to feel a little bit good for Marcus, too, who went 3-0 against the Huskies and 3-0 against the Seahawks so far as a starting quarterback in the league. A perfect record against teams from Seattle in his collegiate and NFL career. Blazers Media Day as well, kicking off training camp this week for the Blazers. And Dame spoke, Josh spoke, we heard from Joe, and we heard from Mike Anori, among others. We'll have some of that sound later on today as well. But this Monday chiefly belongs to the Ducks in turning their season around, 41-27 at USC, and the hit on Dante Moore. Stevens being ejected and his reaction. We've been talking about it with friends and coworkers in the building, etc. And look, there is some argument to be had about the momentum of the player and how fast things are happening in real time. It's bang, bang. So do you excuse a hit? No. Do you call it a dirty hit? Yeah, probably. But as you heard Dan Patrick's cut in the opening montage, Dante Moore might want to practice sliding a little bit earlier. So there's technique within that play from the quarterback and from the linebacker that you can quibble about or at least have a bit of a nuanced conversation about. Then officiating the play. Clear as day targeting. Nobody disagrees with that. I think we're all at a point now where we see the reaction of the player, Stevens, and that informs you what the intent of the hit was, right? I mean, if the guy gets up and he's apologetic, if he tries to help Moore up or realizes that he can't help him up, but he's clearly aware that something serious happened as a result of his actions on the football field, and he wants to atone for it, then you can say, hey, it's a bad football play, but we'll just leave it at that. It's a bad football play. Clearly, there was some football evil, as it were, behind the intent of that play from Stevens. And Lincoln Riley, throwing up his hand, said, hey, I didn't see the reaction. Fine. The player's ejected from the game. He's still on your sidelines afterwards. Why? Well, he's on our football team. Like, a complete abdication of responsibility from the Trojan head coach shouldn't be a shocker. Dan Lanning, on the other side, incredibly moved by that moment. Concern for Dante, concern for the teammates, and concern for the players. And what does he practice? He practices composure in that moment to regroup his team, refocus them, get them to rally behind it, but in a way that's helpful. It's so easy in that moment to have emotions boil over and become unhelpful or inefficient or actually impede you from the greater cause, which is to try to put up points with a backup quarterback, a quote-unquote backup quarterback who for 85% of the programs in this country would be the starting QB and obviously has been a starting QB and be in this very same conference, playing against this very same schedule. And I think we saw the differences in culture between Oregon and USC. We saw the differences between head coaches, like who they actually are on the inside, in Dan Lanning and Lincoln Riley. And I think one coach came up short in Lincoln, and one coach certainly came out strong, and that was the victor, Dan Lanning. And it's another reason why the people picking Oregon in this game, and again, I had USC, and credit to Oregon for proving me wrong. The people picking Oregon in this game, in large part, picked it based on culture, picked it based on the coaching reputations, Lincoln in big games against Dan in big games. And we said it last week, Oregon's actually showed themselves to be, they've run the gamut in terms of who they are in big games. We've seen them show up and dominate. We've seen them win close games in these big games. We've seen them fall on their face in big games to really high caliber opponents. And maybe that's the difference. This USC team clearly not nearly to the tier of last year's Indiana and previous year's Ohio State's. Not close. Maybe more comparable to the Penn State teams that Oregon beat in Indianapolis and Happy Valley. But even then, I think you can quibble. Because defensively, Trojans, Gary Patterson, or no Gary Patterson, remain undisciplined and focused on the wrong things, as evidenced by their linebacker number 8. And he serves a 1-game suspension coming out of this. The hit, Dan Lanning called it disgusting. Lincoln Riley called it unfortunate. And, disgusting is an interesting word from Dan, only so far as he didn't lead with that. That wasn't in his first answer in his postgame press conference. He led off by saying that, that it was unfortunate and it was clear targeting. And then his reaction started to go toward how his team would handle it. This is Lanning after the game.
3: Energy change whenever, Dante got hurt. You had a lot of guys on the sideline that were emotional in that moment, including myself. And right now, indications are that he's going to be, he's in recovery, so I don't want to speak too soon, but he is moving. He has the ability to move. So we'll continue to assess him, but I don't want to make any speculation on further thoughts on that until we have more information on him. But I'll say these guys went out and played for them, right? Played for five.
7: They played for five. And then he was asked about it a little bit more later on in his post-game press conference, and this is when he said the play was disgusting.
3: I didn't see any of that. And if that's the way somebody else was operating, it's really disappointing. Like, in that moment, for me, I challenge myself to focus on the moment and the things that I can control. Their team has absolutely nothing to do with what I have to do and what we have to do. So we try to have a singular focus. Our guys respect the game. I don't think you'd ever see that from our players. I don't think you'd ever see that from our coaches. And again, I don't think that's necessarily an indictment on Coach Riley, because I can't speak to what I didn't see. And I know he was quick to, you know, voice his concern, you know, for our players. So I appreciate that from him. But it's a disgusting play. You know, you don't want to see it happen. It's disappointing that it happened. And, you know, I'm praying that our player's healthy, and I'm praying that their player can learn from that situation, because that's not a moment you want to be a part of.
7: So a lot of high road taking from Dan Lanning there. He's not throwing an indictment on Lincoln Riley. Plus, he probably wants Lincoln Riley to stick around so he can keep beating him. But he's not throwing Lincoln under the bus. He says he hopes the player and Stevens can learn from it as well, but he does call the play disgusting and an unfortunate hit that he hopes everybody learns from. By the way, Dante Moore has posted on Instagram as of 3 hours ago a picture of himself. He was warming up before the game in Memorial Coliseum, and with the caption, "To my team, the community, and to the world, thank you. These past 2 days have been very difficult, but through all of your prayers, I've made progress. There's times I question myself and the Lord and say, why now? But I quickly remember Jeremiah 29:11. For I know the plans I have for you, declares the Lord. Plans to prosper you and not to harm you. Plans to give you hope and a future. I can only worry about today and making sure I give today its full attention. I'll be back soon. Go Ducks," with a duck emoji. It's a perspective setter. It's a perspective setter. We saw Tua a couple years ago, and now Tua multiple times. And now the discourse around Tua is like, dude, are you sure you want to keep playing football? And we see Dante, immense talent. And from all accounts, and as we get to know him more at Oregon, really, really good person. And someone that his teammates really care for. And that's, you know, not always the case. You look around at other programs across the country, either when the program's facing adversity or the QB is struggling, you know, more often than not, teammates will have their QBs back, but not always. And, you know, Dante's got a certain way about him that he's a very calm character. He's very smooth as a player and pretty understated as well, which is probably why they were asking him to be more vocal in his leadership coming out of Stillwater. But at the end of the day, you know, this guy is much more than a football player. And he's made that clear and he's made that apparent in his media sessions and just as you get to know him. Like, he obviously cares about football. But, you know, he's very brand aware and brand conscious, which the modern player it tends to be and should be. And but he also knows exactly kind of where football, you know, fits into his world and into his life perspective. And it's evidenced by the social media post and the scripture reference, too. Like, he obviously has a big picture perspective on things. And that's actually why we should start there, right, with the concussion. Like, you hope that his overall health moving forward is going to be okay. And it's not a given. That's what makes it scary. It's not a given. Some guys don't respond well. Nobody responds well to a concussion, but some respond worse than others. You know, and for Dante Moore, who was a surefire top five pick last year in the draft, probably the second pick to the Jets. Some were saying a number one pick, ends up returning and coming back for this, for a hit that was clearly avoidable. That's hard to take. That's hard to take. And I think it just adds a little bit more, like, what are you doing when you're talking about Stevens? Not only the hit itself, I mean, and we would be criticizing the hit regardless, even though you understand what happened. It's football, and targeting happens in football. Sometimes targeting gets over-officiated, right, and over-penalized. We've seen that before. It swings games. Guys get suspended for something that, oh, was it really all that egregious? This one clearly was egregious in warranting an ejection and suspension, and then it's USC giving their own guy a suspension for one game in this case. But the reaction afterwards, it tells you everything you need to know about the player. And his intent was to injure. And his intent was to inflict harm. And that's what tells you why the technique was the way it was. Could Dante have slid earlier? Maybe a little, but the player was absolutely not interested in playing clean, fundamental football in that moment. He was not interested in playing good football. He was interested in harming the quarterback, and that's exactly what he did. And then he gets up and celebrates it afterward. And that's what bothers everybody, including myself. Listening to Scott Van Pelt's podcast on Sunday, I think he really nailed it with his take.
4: The Dante Moore hit, I'm not going to excuse what happened because it's obviously awful. I feel like when a quarterback slides and a guy's running, it happens so fast that what happened can happen. Does that make sense?
2: Mm-hmm.
4: It's a dirty play, but it's also a bang-bang play where stuff happens quick. Desmond Stevens is the dude from SC. To do what he did after the play is worse than the hit, in my estimation, because once you have clearly concussed a man who's laying on the field and you have what's not, we all know it's now known as the fencing response, he's out cold. His leg is twitching, and you're out there doing all sorts of antics and nonsense, and you're dapping up your teammates and smiling on the bench. That is bullshit. You can't do that. Can't act like that. I'm not forgiving the hit as much as I understand how it happens because it's happening so fast. He never stopped acting like that. Got up and was like, what's up? And then he's over there doing whatever. That's just an awful, awful look.
7: Desmond Stevens II has also issued a statement, an apology, saying he takes full responsibility for his actions. It's not the person or teammate I want to be. I will learn from this. I'm deeply sorry to Dante, his family, and everyone who saw my reaction. It's not representative of USC or our program. I hope he makes a full and speedy recovery. So just a bad situation all the way around. The only good from it was the fact that Dylan Raiola was able to step in and perform and was ready for his moment and was working to be ready and then acted accordingly, led Oregon to victory. And it gives this football team hope that they can keep that going down the road. Now, we'll see what Dante Moore's recovery is, but I think if you're Dan Lanning, Drew Maringer, and Dylan Raiola, you can look at a bye week and B, the schedule, which nothing is given. Nothing is given. You can't assume anything, but compared to, you know, other teams coming up on your schedule, it's fairly manageable with UCLA, Nebraska, both at home after the bye. Add an Illinois team that just fired its defensive coordinator today. They had 9 guys on the field in for multiple snaps against Ohio State. So Bielema is parting ways with the DC. That's the road game that you have, the only road game you have in October. And then you're home to Chip and Childs on the 31st on Halloween. Northwestern comes to town. So UCLA, Nebraska, Northwestern, the 3 October home games. Illinois, the lone October road game. And, of course, you got a bye week this week. And then you get ready for Buckeyes, Wolverines, Sparty, and Dogs in November. So I think it fits the timeline and the trajectory of the season to let Dante slow play his way back, presuming that he is able to do so and wants to do so. I mean, there's a version of this where maybe he says, you know what, I'm going to shut it down. I'm going to get ready for the draft next year. I don't want to risk even further injury. And depending on how Raiola does in his stead, presuming that he gets the UCLA and Nebraska snaps, then that can inform a lot of things, too, all the way around. I'm sure there's a lot of pieces to the conversation and to the puzzle as far as it relates to Moore's recovery and possible return. But fundamentally, I think you got to be grateful and thankful that it's not worse for Dante. And then understand that this is just a bad situation. A learning experience for the player, Stevens, but you didn't have to. It didn't have to be this way. Not only the hit, but obviously the reaction, which informs you what the intent of the hit really was. Jesse Legree, freshman of the week in the Pac-12. Copy and paste that 4 times over. Beavs get it done in UTEP. Plus, Joe Cronin sound coming up.
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9: So once again, the Beavers inside the red zone. Atkinson, play action, looking to the back of the end zone, and he's got Legree for the touchdown. 14 yards to Jesse Legree, his fifth touchdown reception of the season.

0: Four times over, Jesse Legree now, the Pac-12 Freshman of the Week. This dude is just must-see TV. The whole offense is must-see TV. I was able to find a Mountain West Plus stream so I could take in the greatness of Oregon State offensive football. It's phenomenal and really, really fun to watch.
1: Atkinson standing tall in the pocket, looking across the middle. He's got Legree, turns to his outside, and here we go down the far sideline. Across the 30, down to the 19-yard line, Jesse Legree. Already two touchdown receptions in this game, adding to his total.
0: 17-0 after the first quarter, 20-0 at halftime, 27-7 after the third quarter, 33-7, one play into the fourth quarter. Take that thing home, baby. The Beavs are 2-2, four more wins away from a bowl game, which all of a sudden feels like you'd be foolish to bet against. As for Legree, this dude, Baltimore, man, he is riding his own legacy. He's played four games for the Beavers, and he's already like one of the greatest receivers in program history. They've had quite a few of them. 585 receiving yards this year, second in the country. Ranks top five in the country for touchdown catches and yards per catch. First Beaver to win Pac-12 Freshman of the Week four or more times, surpassing Damian Martinez, who was a three-time winner in 2022. Four times in a season is impressive. He has done it 4 weeks in a row to start the season, and he's still got eight games left. It's unbelievable the start that this guy's off to. He had five catches, 109 yards, and multiple scores in this game.
1: Olsen, the motion man. Atkinson back to pass, looking on the left side. He's got Legree for the touchdown. Braden Atkinson to Jesse Legree. A connection that we've called now two times in this game. It's been happening all season for the Oregon State Beavers.
0: Five scores for Legree this year. So betting line, Oregon State at Colorado State going to Fort Collins, 3 o'clock USA Net. It's the Beavs favored by a touchdown on the road to open Pac-12 play. Total is 61.5. If you would have told me going into the season, first Pac-12 game of the year, the Beavers would be laying a touchdown on the road at Colorado State with Jim Moore Jr. as head coach. I'd have been like, Beavs favored? Like, Colorado State must have a ton of injuries. But no, it's really just how impressive Jamarcus Shepherd has been building this thing in Corvallis. Like, he deserves all the respect in the world for how this thing has started.
2: Great night here in El Paso, Texas, and the opportunity for our football team to go out and get a road win is something that is never going to be lost on me. I don't want to take anything for granted, but we had a chance to come out here and showcase what our football team is capable of, and it's not just about what is probable, but what is possible. And so I want our young men to know that there is much more possible.
0: Braden Atkinson, third in the country in passing yards, 1,421, just trailing SMU's Kevin Jennings and Jane Maiava at USC. He's ahead of Drew Messmaker and Trinidad Chambliss in passing yards this year. I mean, tell you what, when I was in college, I loved playing NCAA 06. That was my game, and I did franchise mode with Oregon State, recruited my own guys, you know, had a dual threat quarterback that was just fire, right? And it was just cool, right? You get to fantasize a little bit. And I took Beavs to the, you know, national championship games, and then I started playing on a much harder mode, and it was difficult to do that. But I will say this, just even that fictional example of Oregon State mattering in the national picture, it's kind of magical, because we all know the story of Oregon State and how they've always kind of been, you know, the little brother that has to punch up on the big brother, even as it relates to the economics against University of Oregon. And by the way, I think people are fueling that narrative some more with Phil and Penny Knight's recent donation to start an engineering school down in Oregon. And the Beaver fans are like, wait, didn't you do this? You did this with the baseball team already. I mean, you can't be us and everything. Which is funny. It's funny to see that. But as far as Oregon State mattering on the national stage, it is awesome. It's awesome for football in the state. It's great for the region. It's great for the rivalry with Oregon if and when that series does return, as it will next year. But this was so unexpected, it makes it feel even that much cooler. Like, we didn't know what we were getting yet with Braden Atkinson. And the fact that this was even a QB competition, I guess, with Malik Murphy, and other QBs in Corvallis makes it look like, man, I mean, what did that kid show you in training camp that this was even close? Because if this is the guy you got, I mean, this he is a difference-making player. And so is Legree. And frankly, Newberry looked great, too. I mean, he had some great run. My favorite run from Newberry in this game was the one where he's DOA after getting the ball in the backfield. I think it's a gun run. And he does it before he even moves. I mean, Marshawn used to do this too. Like, he has such good agility with his feet. Before he even is able to make a move or pick a hole to go in, there's a DB right in his face, ready to go to his legs, make a tackle. Boop, little back step. Boop, little side step. And then he takes out for a 25-yard explosive run. Like, that dude, that was some special awareness and short area quickness from him and reaction and all that good stuff. And I loved seeing it. I mean, the Beaver offense is must watch. So they've got 3 o'clock USA Network games, I think 3 weeks in a row now. Yeah. 3 o'clock Colorado State. Then the next week, 3 o'clock San Diego State. Then the next week, 3 o'clock Washington State, all on USA Network. I've got to subscribe to USA Network now. That's my big conclusion. The Beaver offense has made me subscribe to USA Network. well done, guys. In this day and age where everybody's penny pinching for obvious reasons, the Beavers are going to make me spend some money. And hey, you know what? Good on you, because I can't help myself. I got to see Atkinson and Legree and Dahlin, like, you know, and Newberry. I got to see these guys. And by the way, Mike McIntyre is probably like, hey, what about us? And I got to say that defense is way, way more buttoned up than I expected Oregon State defense to be this year. Major hat tip to the Beavs. You guys look great. You are passing your tests with flying colors. Keep it the heck up. Don't let up now. You're laying 6 at Fort Collins. Go get the job done. NFL Notebook is coming up.
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12: difference. Kevin Harlan here for Monday Night Football on Westwood One. Join me and Hall of Fame quarterback Kurt Warner this week from Chicago for the Philadelphia Eagles and the Bears. Chicago hopes to get back on track after falling to 1-1 last week, while Jalen Hurts and the Eagles want to build on their 2-0 start. It's the Eagles at the Bears coming up on Monday Night Football.
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0: The Seahawks were probably the most disappointing loss in football yesterday. Really unfortunate, but you got to shout out Marcus Mariota. No better guy to pull an upset, even on your favorite team, than Marcus Mariota. 33-31 Commanders. I mean, this league, right? Can't we understand it? How about the Colts? Left for dead. Houston trying to not go 0-3 for a second year in a row, but the Colts get it done, 19-17, a banger of a field goal at the buzzer. Speaking of, what are we doing in Rio? What is Brian Schottenheimer doing kicking that ball for a touchback to let Lamar have it with 7 seconds at the 35? Frankly, when the Ravens kicked a touchback to give Dak the ball on the 35 with 90 seconds to go, I didn't understand that either. What is with all these teams kicking touchbacks in the final minutes of games? Make them return the football, for crying out loud. I don't know what these kickers are doing. Brandon Aubrey, he misses one. He also gets one blocked, and then he kicks a touchback. That's the only way the Ravens have a shot in regulation, is to start at the 35, which is what they did. They get a deep ball in the middle, timeout, bang it, field goal. Cowboys, you deserve to lose, by the way. The Nate Wiggins DPI was complete. I shouldn't say anything. That was a terrible call. So another justification for why the Ravens win that football game. Baker's going to be out a few weeks. Vikings now 3-0 with a 23-16 win over the Bucks. Todd Bowles after the game saying, hey, we're 0-3, but we're only one game out of the NFC South. That's good perspective there, Todd. Clint Kubiak and the Raiders are 3-0. Are you kidding me right now? 35-27. What a game in the Big Easy. Clint Kubiak, who's been a pretty understated guy during his time meeting with media, which hasn't been a lot, but he's been an OC in New Orleans, frankly, where he got this win yesterday, and with Seattle. So he sparingly met with media prior to this. But even now, his media sessions are very, well, shall we say, nondescript. But in the locker room, dude turns into an animal, firing up his team. And the silver and black, the Raiders, are 3-0. They've got the Chiefs coming to Vegas this week, and that's all of a sudden a really, really huge game. And then they visit Foxborough the week after that. Which, by the way, what the heck is going on? What's going on with Drake May? Dude has the yips or something. 35-6. May fumbles and throws two picks, including one in the end zone. Jags, 35-6. And Jags 2-1 looking great. Niners, Brock Purdy, maybe an MVP candidate. 36-30. Kyle Shanahan saying he's had this level of confidence in Brock for 4 years running now. I think he probably had it in 2023 when they were doing anything they wanted to defenses until they played Mike McDonald's Ravens Christmas night. But this year it does feel pretty different, and they are really banged up on defense, especially on the defensive line. But when the Niner offense is operating like this, they can beat anybody. And they survived the Cardinals 36-30. Niners are 3-0. They play the Seahawks in a couple of weeks. Elsewhere, Rams-Broncos. Boy, watched all of this game last night. Bo is an experience, man. Watching Bo Nix play quarterback that first half, I'm watching him and Davis Webb call plays. I'm like, dude, this thing is just boring. No pun intended with Bo. But if you cannot run the football, if you're Denver, if you cannot run the ball and you're just going to rely on Bo to do play action into the flat stuff and the occasional deep ball, you might be able to score a couple times a game, but that is not sustainable offense. And then in the second half, it clicked, and the Rams gave them some reason for it to click. The Rams on special teams, giving up the big punt return, then pinning them back inside the 10, only for the guy to be running out of bounds halfway down the field and be whistled for unsportsmanlike conduct, because you can't do that. You got to come back into the field promptly if you're a gunner. The Broncos score a touchdown on that possession, too, because they repunt and get it back at midfield. Like, special teams, we know this watching the game, but they matter so much in these games, and the Rams, notoriously, very sloppy on special teams. Cost him in the game last night. Pick six to Hufanga didn't help either. What a game. Haymaker for Haymaker. Credit to the Broncos, who have looked very questionable. I would say how many? They played 12 quarters of football. I would say they've looked questionable up for about 8 of those quarters. But they're 2-1 because they had the big second half with Jacksonville and the big second half with the Rams. That's a good spot to be if you're Denver. And hopefully for them, it continues to avenge what they felt was unfairly finished to their season last year with Bo going down just prior to the AFC title game. Chiefs, ho-hum, 24-10. We talk Chiefs-Raiders, battle of undefeateds next week in Vegas. Lions survived the Jets, 31-24. The Browns are 2-1 after beating Carolina, 21-18. And Carolina, by the way, on Sunday Night Football this week. And the Bills beat the Chargers 24-16 in comeback fashion. Now, this was a game, and I said it on the show last week, I didn't expect the Chargers to win, but I said the best thing for the Chargers right now is to get out of Los Angeles, to get out of Southern California. They had two disappointing home losses to start the year. The noise was so loud on them and so loud on Herbie and so loud on his teammates, rightfully so. I was like, you guys got to figure it out. Just get together, stay as a team, go on the road against an opponent you're not supposed to beat and prove some people wrong. And it looked great to start 10-0 from jump after the first quarter. Buffalo has it tied by halftime and then ends up rolling in the second half. Turnovers, even though they were in the Chargers' favor in this game, Chargers still ultimately don't do enough to win. They lose by 8, can't even cover the number either. Buffalo is now 3-0. But the Chargers visit the Seahawks next week. Seahawks are going to be pissed after coughing that one up in Landover, and the Chargers are going to be desperate. All of a sudden, that's a pretty interesting game. And even though I expect Seattle to win, I have some doubts now because that defense from the Hawks, not what I expected to see after such a pretty dominant beginning to the season the first 2 weeks with New England and Arizona out of the gate. So Falcons-Packers on Thursday. I picked the Falcons to win by a field goal. They end up obviously dominating. The Packers have serious issues, most notably on the offensive line. Not sure they can stabilize it in time, but it's a long year. And then Monday night tonight, Bears-Eagles. So Philly's laying 3.5 on the road. Looks like an absolutely beautiful day in Chicago, Soldier Field. Been there a couple of times. Saw the Seahawks play there Russell's rookie year in 2012. They got an overtime win over Jay Cutler and Brandon Marshall and Alshon Jeffrey and Matt Forte. That was a phenomenal atmosphere. Great win for the Seahawks in what was a memorable year at the time in Russell's rookie year in 12. Bears-Eagles. Colson Loveland's been MIA the first 2 weeks. And obviously the Bears have got some quarterback concerns going into this football game in Philly. Rightfully favored by 3.5 in this one. Philly is going to be one of those teams where they'll probably just keep racking up wins if they're able to get it done tonight, which is not a guarantee, but Chicago defensively leaves a lot to be desired, at least early on. You would expect Philly to really lean on the ground game. The total evidence of that is 42.5 for the game total tonight. Looking at Philly, maybe a 23-17 type victory right around there. Get in there, get out, cover the number. And don't

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1: Chicago, a home underdog. I will take Philly to win this game to get to 3-0. But we'll see what magic Ben Johnson can concoct against Vic Fangio in this game. Vic returning to Chicago, where he was the defensive coordinator for the Bears in that 2018 season that ended with the double doink against the Philadelphia Eagles. Blazers media sound plus more Ducks USC takeaways to finish the show.
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13: For me, it's a success today because, you know, I know what I've lived for the last, you know, 16 months or so, you know, just fighting to get back to this point. So it's a win for me to start with, just, you know, because I have a lot of joy in being out there comfortable playing, you know, feeling strong again.

0: But, you know, we want to do better than we did last year. You know, coming off a playoff appearance, and, you know, I thought we had an opportunity in the playoffs last year. You know, I think the series was 4-1, but we had plenty of opportunity. It could have went the other way if things happened a little bit differently. And I see a lot of opportunity where, like myself and Ja, you know, where we could really help the team, you know.
1: Joe, you were 28th in a three-point percentage last year, but fourth in taking three-pointers. Now, Dame's going to help that out. How do you feel like you have enough outside shooting on this team?
2: TBD. It's still, I don't think, a strength of ours. Obviously, Dame will improve our shooting, spacing, et cetera, immensely. There's some outside additions that we made that will help in that category. You know, V. Krejci, that last year's trade deadline. Michael Potter is a real shooter. Brandon Carlson's a good shooter. I think the thing we're going to count on the most, though, is the internal development of our shooters. They're taking good steps. They still have steps to take as shooters. I don't expect it to be a strength of ours, but I'm not overly concerned with it.
3: I'm choosing to be optimistic about the Trailblazers. Win total 42.5. Some places have 43.5. BetMGM had 43.5, but predicting an under there. So right around a 500 season expected for Mike Anori in year one as head coach here in Dame. But by the way, just cool to see Dame back. Cool to see him back in the Blazer gear, and a little deja vu all over again. Also seeing Ja in Blazer gear, taking questions, getting to know the media a little bit, and obviously a bit of a rocky relationship with media historically and in this offseason. But you can see joy on his face, and you can see some enthusiasm and looking forward to proving himself on the court. He keeps saying, this is a new start for me. It's a chance for me to rewrite some things about myself as a player and a person. And he's looking forward to the fresh start and to new beginnings. And I think we can all relate to that quite a bit. As it will manifest on the basketball floor, a lot of unknowns and reasons to be skeptical. You know, you look at the guards, and even with the Shaedon Sharpe injury, you look at the guards and the ball handlers and who needs the ball and how possessions get distributed, how touches get distributed. And it's hard to see how it's all going to work together. But maybe Mike Anori and his coaching staff knows something that we don't. And even Nori talked about how some of that was impacted by Shaedon Sharpe's injury.
4: I think it changed quite a bit when Shaedon got hurt. And what I mean by that is, you know, and the narrative was that we just had so many smalls. Now all of a sudden, when you lose one, then that changes drastically. So I think the biggest thing that talking, and Joe said it as well, spoke to all those guys individually, as did I, and the biggest thing was you're getting guys that are good decision makers that are willing passers. So it's not somebody, we're not bringing in Ja who's looking to shoot it 22 to 23 times a game. I think when you look at that, if you bring someone like that, then it's difficult. But for Denny, for all these guys, Denny, okay, now you're adding Dame. So that means you got another shooter on the floor. So that means they're going to be more hugged up, which widens driving lanes for you. You're not going to have to play 40 minutes and wear yourself down. So now you make yourself more efficient in those moments. And then with Ja as well, he doesn't have to bring the ball up 84 feet like he did due to injuries and all that throughout the season. So I look at it as, and Joe talked about it, the more talent you can get, the way we can put these guys into role, it's all about decision makers. The league is going, in my opinion, a lot smaller now, positionless and all that type of thing. So just really good basketball players that are willing to make plays for others and good decision makers. So I think it's a good problem to have. I hope that they're all playing so well that they're angry and upset with me in minutes. And I mean that in all sincerity. It's a heck of a lot better than the alternative where you're looking around, you don't have anybody. So I think it's a good problem to have.
3: I mean, that's what you're supposed to say. It's good rhetoric from coach and the right way to approach it. There's just a bit of a chasm between what you hope it to look like being a good problem to have and what it actually is and will be. So the only way we're going to know is roll the ball out there and play some games and take some notes on Nori's rotations, minutes, how they get distributed, how they get weighted, who the closing lineups are, who the starting lineups are, and see how that all factors in. By the way, Ja Morant asked today if it matters to him if he's a starter. And he said the exact right thing. He said, look, I care about winning. I don't necessarily care about being a starter. If we win at the end of the day, I don't know that anybody will care if I'm starting or not. Again, the right thing to say. Will it feel that way in the moment if and when it comes to that? And I would think that John Morant starts, but I guess

0: We will soon find out. Joe Cronin asked about the motivation for the Morant trade.
1: Straight belief in Ja more than anything. This was, the decision was based on, you know, our view of Ja as still a very high level player, and you know, him being 26 at the time of the trade, 27 going into this season. We're very confident that Ja has a lot of good years ahead of him. And, you know, for us, I'm sure there will be questions around, you know, fit and position and all those different things. But we're very focused and we'll continue to be on talent and, you know, adding to our talent base, you know, as much as we can.
0: That's what we said when the trade happened, that this was about getting talented players and figuring it out later. I think the Blazers are kind of testing that theory. I would like to think that you're going to get the best version of Ja Morant on the floor, off the floor as well. But you're still kind of betting on that. You don't know that for sure. And then on the floor, it does kind of matter how you utilize him and how it affects the rest of the team. If Dame is going to be more like a spot shooter at this age and stage of his career, and the ability to do it, which I think he'll just be a knockdown shooter from jump. That's what I'm thinking from Dame. I don't think it'll be much of a learning curve for him. I do think he won't be taking the ball inside more, nor asked to all that often over the course of an 82-game regular season. Maybe in the playoffs, that could be a change-up. Dame handling the ball a little bit more, depending on how his body's doing. There was also questions about Jrue Holiday and Cronin saying, hey, we might play Jrue at the wing a little bit more so that we can get a couple more ball handlers on the floor besides Jrue. And that's why you have a guy like Holiday who's got that versatility, but he's also getting older. We'll see how much tread is on his tires. There's just a lot of questions about the Blazers. But in the big scheme of things, what I keep coming back to is like, man, this is an experiment of sorts that the Blazers are making. Boy, would it be great to know that you've got multiple seasons to figure this out, you know, because there's enough moving parts here and a first-time head coach. You'd like to have him have a little bit of a runway. Oh, wait, that's right. He only has one guaranteed year on his deal. Like, none of that makes sense. You know, I know it's a three-year deal, and I'm sure the odds of him losing his job after one season is pretty minimal. But it's not zero, because why else would you only have it one year guaranteed? There's just so many question marks. It would be really nice. It'd be really nice to have the security, if I'm Mike Inouye, of not having to have a perfect answer to all of this in 82 games. That would be nice. But he doesn't have that. He doesn't have that capability right now. He doesn't have that luxury. He also doesn't have Shaedon Sharpe. And now he's got to figure it all out and lean on Jay Triano, lean on his other assistants, and hope that it works out for the best. But it's a very intriguing season coming up for the Trailblazers. Obviously, fans from the outside in feel like they're pretty skeptical of Tom Dundon for a lot of reasons. You got the whole Mota thing still hanging over everybody's heads. It's a strange year. A lot of tension, I would say, around this upcoming season for the Blazers. And we'll see what their ability is to block out the noise, go to work, and try to make the most out of this year in relative to their 42.5. I mean, I wouldn't play it one way or the other. I would not play out one way or the other, but at the very least, I'm intrigued, and I think there are enough experiments happening at one center court right now that it's worth a watch. Training camp's here. We'll see how healthy they stay, and maybe that will, you know, dictate some of it. Obviously, training camp injuries last year had a huge impact on the season, and we already are down, you know, one key injury before training camp even begins. So maybe it will work itself out in that regard. You don't hope for that. You hope that it, like Mike Inouye said, it's a good problem to have, that it's on him to figure out minutes to keep everybody happy. That's the problem you want to have. But something tells me there's just enough uncertainty and moving parts and only a one-year guaranteed deal for Coach that this could combust. Like there's like a 10 to 15% this whole thing could self-combust. And also with the Moda Center stuff overhanging it, it could get ugly. But I'm hopeful. I'm hopeful that Rip City can figure it out in the end. We'll unpack some more of those comments coming up on the shows tomorrow and later this week. Also, a lot more from Ducks USC to get to. Beavs trying to get it done to open up conference play and a lot more. The Judah Newby Show, Monday through Friday, 3 to 4 on 750 The Game. Monday Night Football from Westwood One is coming up next from Chicago.
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